I was hand in hand with myself. And I realize how many paths have crossed.

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In 1924, Beatrice Harrison played her cello in a Surrey wood, accompanied by a nightingale.

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When you're falling down the stairs with your superstitions.

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Outside in the backseat of my girlfriend's car, some old rusty window sash weights left over from the renovation down below. The old Chinese lady recently died. She's been living in the unit underneath me for 21 years and has been there since 1975. Gonna take the sash weights to my old house and put them in a circle in the backyard. This winter I'm gonna plant an Italian pie in the center and let it take root while the rain pours down on it hard. This week gonna fly to New York and play at Sarah Lawrence College. Gonna dust my nylon string guitar off and play a various selection of songs on it. And something I say will likely be viewed as offensive and cause a

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He had only two known photos, plus the one on the elevator with a pixelated face. Not one press conference about how a Canadian's dead body was found on that February day. I once worked at a residential hotel.

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Who in the fuck do you think you're kidding? But I'm gonna check it out, I'm gonna ask for the room of the old tenant, Richard Ramirez. I don't spook easy and true crime is fascinating to me and that's my right as an American. My girlfriend said she's totally not into it, but she's happy to take me there and drop me off. As long as in the morning we can visit her parents, and I said, great, I like the bed in the guest room, it's nice and soft. Now let's cut some vague rock lyrics, please, please, please, please, please, please.

in the old ramshackle house with the broken down porch and the novelty doorbell. The lights are still on. Zoe plays her music low. She's got a bottle on the go. Everything's in boxes. It's been a long night packing. Clothes in black bin bags, blue tack, greasing the paintwork. What the fuck is all this stuff? There's the road sign stolen from Quick Shag Street. Shirts and skirts, posters, CDs, comedy coasters, broken TV. Birthday card that her sister made in the distant past when she turned 13. Hair stuff, books, love letters she can't bin. And outside the night and inside the last hurrah. Limited edition Air Max 110s. Che Guevara bust, complete with his ornamental glass cigar. Now for years, the landlord never fixed the shower and the mould kept growing up the kitchen walls. He'll do it up nice now, sure. Repaint it, he's tripled the rent, he's gonna get it and all. She's only got a few hours left to get the room all packed and clean. Zoe goes to the window, looks to the street,

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It's made of wood and wire, and my

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0: Shockwaves hit the Democratic Party nationwide as progressives and DSA candidates endorsed by Mayor Zoran Mamdani win big in New York. We'll speak to one of those winners, Daria Lisa Villachevalier. She defeated incumbent Congressmember Adriano Espaillat.
1: I'm so excited to get to work and to bring all of you with me to Washington.
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1: There are approximately 8.7 million living animal species on Earth. For centuries, we have been told that when it comes to gender and sexuality, all these millions of species follow a certain set of rules. But what if this narrative fails to capture the full spectrum of life's diversity?
0: All that and more coming up. Welcome to Democracy Now!, democracynow.org, The War and Peace Report. I'm Amy Goodman. In a major blow to the Democratic establishment nationwide, three progressives backed by New York Mayor Zohran Mamdani won primary races in New York City. Former New York City Comptroller Brad Lander beat incumbent Congressman Dan Goldman. The 32-year-old Afro-Latina organizer Daria Lisa Avila Chevalier pulled off a shocking defeat of five-term Congressman Adriano Espaillat, the chair of the Congressional Hispanic Caucus. And New York Assemblymember Claire Valdez, who is a former union organizer, defeated Brooklyn Borough President Antonio Reynoso to fill the seat long held by Congressmember Nidia Velasquez, who had backed Reynoso. Daria Lisa Avila Chevalier and Claire Valdez were both backed by the Democratic Socialists of America, which also played a key role in Mayor Mamdani's election. Lander, Valdez, and Chevalier all ran campaigns criticizing AIPAC, American-Israel Public Affairs Committee. Claire Valdez spoke to supporters in Brooklyn last night.
2: I will continue to call for Palestinian liberation.

0: won the crowded race to replace Congressmember Jerry Nadler. We'll have more on the election after headlines and speak with Dari-Lisa Villachevalier. On Capitol Hill, the Senate passed a war powers resolution Tuesday directing President Trump to end the war with Iran. Republican senators Rand Paul, Susan Collins, Lisa Murkowski, and Bill Cassidy joined Democrats in voting for the resolution. One Democrat, John Fetterman, voted against it. The measure passed the House earlier this month. The New York Times reports this marks the first time since the enactment of the War Powers Resolution of 1973 that the Senate and House have approved a concurrent resolution directing a president to end a military conflict. Senator Chris Van Hollen spoke ahead of the vote.
1: I also hope, colleagues, we will learn something from this needless tragedy. The calls for military adventurism, the promises of quick victory, the fantasies of regime change under the circumstances that were deployed, and the endless effort to undermine diplomacy led us directly to this disaster. And we should not repeat those mistakes. We should take a stand today and end this war, and we should finally start putting the interests of the American people ahead of costly and unnecessary conflicts.
0: The Senate War Powers vote came as the U.S. and Iran continued to dispute key terms of their agreement to end the war. President Trump has claimed Iran agreed to the, quote, highest level, unquote, of monitoring by nuclear weapons inspectors, but Iranian officials have rejected that assertion. Earlier today, Iran's speaker described the U.S.-Iran deal as, quote, America's declaration of defeat, unquote. Meanwhile, Israel and Lebanon have begun a new round of talks in Washington. This comes as U.S. Secretary of State Marco Rubio is visiting the United Arab Emirates, Kuwait, and Bahrain, three Gulf nations that have expressed concern over the U.S.-Iran deal. More than two dozen countries across Europe are under extreme heat alerts today after a high-pressure heat dome settled over the continent, shattering hundreds of temperature records. On Tuesday, France recorded its hottest day ever, with the temperature reaching 111 degrees Fahrenheit in southwest France. At least 40 people have drowned across France while seeking relief from the heat, a number of them teenagers. In the UK, United Nations Secretary General Antonio Guterres delivered remarks to the London Climate Action Week on Tuesday as temperatures outside topped 100 degrees Fahrenheit.
2: Around the world, climate disasters are becoming more frequent, more destructive, and more costly. And the World Meteorological Organization has warned we ain't seen nothing yet. El Niño is not just knocking on the door, it risks blowing the house down, turning up the heat, disrupting food and water systems, and hitting the vulnerable the hardest.
0: Meanwhile, a new study published in the journal Nature Climate Change finds global heating has exposed an additional 1 billion people to extreme heat stress each year compared to the 1970s. A federal judge in Texas has handed down prison sentences ranging from 30 to 100 years to a group of anti-ICE protesters convicted on terrorism charges in March. Federal prosecutors had accused the nine defendants of being members of an Antifa terror cell, quote unquote, for attending a protest outside the Prairieland ICE jail on July 4th. During which fireworks were set off and a police officer was shot and wounded. Among those sentenced was Daniel Sanchez Estrada, who wasn't even at the protest. He received a 30-year prison term for conspiracy to conceal documents after he moved a box containing anti-fascist magazines and pamphlets. Acting U.S. Attorney General Todd Blanche welcomed the unusually harsh sentences, writing, quote, Antifa terrorists who attack law enforcement and federal facilities will face swift and uncompromising justice, unquote. former U.S.

Marine Corps reservist Benjamin Song, who was convicted of the shooting, received a 100-year sentence. In a statement, he said he only fired his rifle because he believed the officer was about to shoot another activist. Song said others had been punished just for knowing him, adding, quote, "This is mass punishment, collective punishment. This is guilt by association. This is injustice," he wrote. The Supreme Court sided with the Trump administration Tuesday in a 6-3 ruling that'll make it easier for immigration officers to deny readmission to green card holders who've left the United States. Following the ruling, immigration officers will no longer need clear and convincing evidence that lawful permanent residents have committed a disqualifying crime before barring them from reentering the U.S. In a dissent signed by her two liberal colleagues, Justice Ketanji Brown Jackson wrote, quote, "I worry that the court has now handed the government a massive blank check," unquote. Separately, the Supreme Court ruled 6-3 against a black former prisoner who sued Louisiana prison officials for handcuffing him to a chair and forcibly shaving his dreadlocks. Damon Lander is a Rastafarian who had not cut his hair in over 20 years. He unsuccessfully argued prison guards broke a federal law that requires states to protect the religious rights of prisoners. The Trump administration threatened to withhold tens of millions of dollars in federal Homeland Security funds from states unless they agree to a sweeping set of changes to how elections are run. That's according to CNN, which reports several Homeland Security grant programs have adopted new rules requiring states to phase out certain electronic voting systems and to move to hand-marked paper ballots. Meanwhile, President Trump is set to meet with Republican senators on Capitol Hill today as he seeks to push through the Save America Act. Voting rights experts say the legislation could disenfranchise millions of citizens who lack easy access to what would be required to vote, either a birth certificate or a passport showing their names assigned at birth. Some Republicans have criticized the legislation. North Carolina Senator Tom Tillis called it a waste of time, while Senate Majority Leader John Thune has refused Trump's demand he abolish the filibuster to pass the bill. Last week, President Trump called out Senator Thune by name in a Truth Social post, writing, quote, "Anybody who doesn't want to terminate the filibuster is a fool," unquote. Large-scale firings have reportedly begun at the Office of the Director of National Intelligence days after Trump loyalist Bill Pulte became the agency's acting director, though he has no experience in national intelligence. On Monday, Democratic Senator Mark Warner of Virginia and Congressmember Jim Himes of Connecticut wrote to Pulte warning him against the firings. They wrote, quote, "We are concerned that your record as director of the Federal Housing Finance Agency, the Federal Housing Finance Agency, demonstrates a willingness to misuse your position, including your access to sensitive information, to pursue President Trump's perceived political enemies and further his retributive political agenda," unquote. Pulte took office last week following the resignation of Tulsi Gabbard. Meanwhile, The Washington Post has published a major expose indicating Gabbard's political rise was secretly shaped by Chris Butler, the head of a cult-like breakaway Hare Krishna group in Hawaii. Gabbard and her parents are longtime followers of Butler. The Post obtained hundreds of confidential memos from Butler's former secretary that appear to show Butler directly guiding Gabbard's media appearances, social media posts, and legislation when she served in Congress. And the House of Representatives has approved a bill aimed at increasing the supply of homes across the United States. The legislation limits the number of single-family homes major investors can purchase while loosening federal regulations to allow for new home construction. The bill does not include any new federal funding for housing. The Senate approved the bill Monday. President Trump set to sign it into law today. And those are some of the headlines. This is Democracy Now!, democracynow.org, the War and Peace Report. Coming up, shockwaves hit the Democratic Party nationwide as progressives and DSA candidates endorsed by Mayor Zohran Mamdani win big in New York.
We'll speak with one of those winners, Darielisa Avila-Chevalier, who defeated incumbent Congressmember Adriano Espaillat. Stay with us.

0: something. Palante, performed by Hooray for the Riff Raff at Democracy Now!'s 30th anniversary at Riverside Church here in New York. This is Democracy Now!, democracynow.org, the War and Peace Report. I'm Amy Goodman. Shockwaves have rocked the Democratic Party nationwide as progressives and DSA candidates endorsed by Mayor Zohran Mamdani win big in New York. In a major blow to the Democratic establishment, three candidates backed by Mamdani have won primary races in New York City and appear to be headed to Congress. Former New York City Comptroller Brad Lander beat Congressman Dan Goldman. The 32-year-old Afro-Latina organizer Daria Elisa Avila Chevalier pulled off a shocking defeat of five-term Congressmember Adriano Espaillat, the chair of the Congressional Hispanic Caucus. And New York Assemblymember Claire Valdez, who's a former union organizer, defeated Brooklyn Borough President Antonio Reynoso to fill the seat long held by Nydia Velazquez. Avila Chevalier and Valdez were both backed by the Democratic Socialists of America, which also played a key role in Mamdani's election. DSA-backed New York State Assembly and Senate candidates also swept their races, with 9 out of 10 candidates on the DSA slate winning the primaries. Democracy Now! Was at the DSA watch party for Claire Valdez and others in Brooklyn last night and spoke to progressive streamer Hassan Piker.
1: The decade of socialism, it's coming to a neighborhood near you. When I said we were going to let 1,000 Zohrans bloom, this is what I meant. You got Claire Valdez and numerous other wonderful DSA candidates that are outperforming expectations tonight. And that's because the American people are tired of the same old business as usual politics, the corruption, the ineptitude, the feckless nature of the Democrats that don't want to fight back against the growth of fascism in this country. This is Americans fighting back. It's only the beginning.
0: Claire Valdez addressed her supporters at the end of the night.
2: My name is Claire Valdez, and I am proud to say that I will be your next Congress member. We haven't just won an election. We have declared that this movement is durable. That it is growing, and that it will not stop until working people are no longer asked to just build the table, no longer just offered a seat at the table, but will run the table. And make no mistake, this victory is not mine, it is ours. That's what organizing is. It's being asked to do something big, scary, unfamiliar, something that everything inside you says is not for you. It can't be you. But then you take the plunge, you find your power in solidarity. And let's talk about what that ask has now won. I will lead the fight against ICE's cruelty and stand steadfast alongside our immigrant neighbors. They've been demonized, targeted, attacked, and in me they will have a champion. I will stand steadfast alongside our trans siblings who are the beating heart in this community. I will continue to call for Palestinian liberation. We will stand up to the genocide. We will refuse to abide by apartheid, and we will use our money to improve lives here instead of destroy them abroad. And I will do everything in my power every single day in Congress to give the labor movement the tools it needs to be a fighting force for the entire working class.
0: Clara Valdez, Democratic nominee for Congress from Brooklyn and Queens. Tuesday's biggest upset was the victory of 32-year-old Afro-Latina Muslim organizer Daria Elisa Avila Chevalier, who defeated five-term Congressmember Adriano Espaillat, chair of the Congressional Hispanic Caucus. Mayor Mamdani addressed a roaring crowd of supporters at her watch party in Harlem last night.
3: This campaign began many months ago at the same park that we launched a canvas in today. And at that time, I know that for many it may have felt like a fantasy that Daria Lisa would be here right now. But it was never a fantasy for her, and it was never a fantasy for all of you. You have willed that dream into a reality. And I was asked time and again, why would I support this campaign? And I said then that I can think of no better person than the daughter of a single mother caseworker. Who has fought for working people her entire life. Who has stood up for New Yorkers unjustly detained by ICE. Who has called for a foreign policy of investing in babies and not bombs. I can think of no one better than someone of clarity, of conscience, and of conviction to be the next congressperson. And it is because you poured your hearts into this, because you poured your hopes into this, that we are showing there is a new path for politics in our city and in our country. We are showing that last June, a year ago tomorrow, was not an anomaly. It was not the end. It was the beginning. Join me in welcoming. A fellow member of New York City DSA. Latina woman, the first Dominican woman to represent this district, and the next Congresswoman from New York 13, Daria Lisa Avila Chevalier.
0: Daria Lisa Avila Chevalier then took to the stage and addressed her supporters in Harlem.
4: I am so excited to get to work and to bring all of you with me to Washington. To be fighting the fight that we have been fighting at the federal level. The odds were stacked against another young Muslim socialist. To become mayor of New York City. And so I'll tell you honestly, I'm not concerned about the odds.
0: For more, we're joined now by the Democratic nominee for Congress in New York's 13th Congressional District, Daria Lisa Avila Chevalier. She defeated five-term Congressmember Adriano Espaillat. Welcome to Democracy Now! If you could start off by introducing yourself to the country.
5: Hi, Amy. Thank you so much for having me. I am a longtime listener, so it's such an honor to be here in my first interview after winning here at Democracy Now! I am an Afro-Latina Dominican daughter of immigrants. I am an organizer. I have been organizing my entire adult life around immigration justice, around ending mass incarceration, around Palestine. And it is such an honor to be able to have the privilege of having run a campaign that is centering working people in this district who have for far too long just been ignored by establishment politics. And I'm so deeply grateful to be here. It is such a surreal experience and truly so excited to get to work and bring the values of working class people of color here in Harlem and Washington Heights and Inwood in the Bronx into the halls of Congress.
0: And talk about what you think are the most important issues that you've represented. And what did it mean to you to upset, to beat this five-term Congress member, head of the Congressional Hispanic Caucus, Adriano Espaillat?
5: You know, I am somebody who has had to think about whether I can afford to stay in the city that I love. This is the second poorest congressional district in the state and by some measures the country. And to know that we centered the needs of this community at the heart of this campaign, where we are fighting for housing for all, to make sure that we abolish ICE and to have our tax dollars come back home to invest in our babies here and not in bombs abroad, was truly, truly at the heart of everything that our community really needs. We have another statistic that shocks my mind every single time is the fact that 40% of our children here are living in childhood poverty. And for us to tackle that issue, to give our babies all the things that they need to lead dignified childhoods, would mean that we would be able to provide for every single person in this community. And, you know, we have had representation in the past over the last 9 years that has really not met those needs, where these crises have just grown. And it has been such an honor to work with a coalition with so many organizers on the ground to build a grassroots movement that is responsive to working people here, that gets to the issues. And, you know, this campaign was a lot of work. It was something that was built from the very ground up. And in the last few weeks, it was really a difficult one because we had so much money and so many smears thrown our way. We had over $7 million in outside spending that was being spent to smear me personally and to use incredibly racist and anti-Black rhetoric. And to know that Black residents in this district came out and supported this campaign in that context, in a context where Voting Rights Act is being gutted, where the rights of so many are under attack, to know that they came out despite the odds and chose these values really means the world to me.
0: If you can talk about the attacks on you by the Espaillat camp around your background, questioning your Dominican heritage. Of course, the Dominican Republic shares an island with Haiti. And talk about, as if to be Haitian is an epithet, but what they were saying, this anti-Haitian rhetoric.
5: Yeah, I mean, it was a bombardment where every time I opened any of our social media accounts, I was inundated with rhetoric that was using the term Haitian as though it were a slur. I was inundated with emojis of monkey and gorilla emojis, of rat emojis, of folks asking me and my family for proof of our birth certificate and where we were born. And, you know, I just think it was really one of the ugliest types of rhetoric that I have seen in a really long time. It really reminded me of MAGA style politics. And it was just so shocking to see that coming in a heavily blue district and in a district where the sitting incumbent was a Democrat. And, you know, I'm just so honored to have been able to fight against that with my team, with my coalition, and to know that voters here in this district rejected that, to know that we have turned a page on the politics of the past and a politics that is, you know, in so many ways so divisive, and a politics of just cynicism. To be able to turn the page on that and to bring forward a politics of hope, to center a message that is about a politics of life, has really been such an honor, and also showing that this is a politic that is popular and that will win, that Americans are tired of this politics of death, a politics of cynicism, and want to make sure that our resources are coming back to our communities and investing in the life and the needs of the people here.
0: If you can talk about your experience, you're a Columbia alum. You were part of, you protested the encampments you were a part of, and you actually taught on the West Bank. Talk about your experience as a student there and how that influenced your positions on Palestine and Israel.
5: Yeah, I went to undergrad at Columbia University, and while I was a student there, I went to the West Bank, and it deeply formed a lot of my understanding of global politics, but even my own context here in New York, where I started to see and understand that the systems that were oppressing Palestinians in the West Bank and Gaza, all over Palestine, were also informing our systems here that were having such a deep, harmful impact on so many Black and Latino and communities of color here. And, you know, as you grow as an organizer, as a person, as you become more educated on these systems, you know, you start to notice that they're not just similar systems, they are the same system. They are systems that consistently put profit over people, that consistently deny people their human dignity for the sake of capital. And to know that we sent a very loud and clear message yesterday that we will not allow that to continue to be the case, that we will put people first and we will put working people at the heart of our democracy, it felt really full circle to know that we can say Free Palestine at our party, to know that we can say what is happening in Gaza is a genocide and win and reject the politics of AIPAC, reject the politics of big money and corporations coming into our politics. It is truly, I think, a seismic shift that is happening in our politics.
0: Attendees at your victory party last night included the Palestinian activist Mahmoud Khalil, the Columbia University graduate student organizer who was detained 4 months last year in an ICE jail in Louisiana.
6: No, today's win is a big win for New York, is a big win for the working class community in this country. To have someone like Daria Lisa actually representing them in D.C., representing the struggles, the daily struggles that this community goes through, rather than politicians who are only cashing money for the sake of gaining power and control. I've known Daria Lisa since my first days at Columbia, and she's been always very supportive, even in my absence when I was in detention. She was there for me, she was there for my family, she was there for my community, going in the streets and just like supporting in whatever capacity she has. So now I have no doubt that she would continue to do the same in D.C.
0: Can you talk about your organizing around Mahmoud Khalil's detention, being held for months, and what he symbolized to you, Daria Lisa Avila Chevalier?
5: You know, Mahmoud is a friend, but I would have fought for him even if he weren't, because I have been fighting for immigration justice my entire adult life. It is something that is deeply important to me. And when I first got the news of his detention, you know, there was the initial shock of it all, but there was a moment also where my organizer brain just kicked in and I just kind of went into autopilot, where I just started writing to make sure that we were spreading the word about his case and taking control of the narrative as someone who knew him in that time, and making sure that we were really putting together movement work that could bring attention to his case. And I was already organizing with fellow organizers around civil disobediences, around direct actions to bring more attention to his case, about court support to make sure that we were showing that he has a community. And when the Trump administration said that he would be the blueprint of how immigration enforcement would be conducted going forward, I thought it would be very clear to all our representatives the stakes in his case, not just as an individual, not just on the fact that it was basically punishment for his engagement in free speech around the genocide that was happening towards his people, but also because of the impact that it would have on every immigrant in this country, on the First Amendment rights of every person on U.S. soil. And to know that our representative, the one that was representing him in that moment, that all he could offer were two sentences around trusting Trump's DOJ at a time where Trump's DOJ had just violated rule of law by detaining him in the first place, was deeply troubling. And so, you know, when I was first considering whether or not this was a race I wanted to throw my hat in, I just kept thinking about Mahmoud and the millions of people like him and Noor who are so fearful right now, and what it would have meant to them to have a representative who was actually fighting for them.
0: Finally, Dari Elisa Villechevalier, your plans for Congress, when what looks like overwhelmingly, given your district, you will be elected in November.
5: I'm so excited to fight for the working people of this district to make sure that we can all afford to stay in the city that we love. And I think at the heart of that fight is making sure that we are centering human life. And that means that we need to start divesting from this war machine and reinvesting our tax dollars here in our community, fighting to eradicate childhood poverty, because all of the things that our babies need are the things that everyone in our community needs to be able to lead a dignified life.
0: And as I watched all the news accounts of your incredible upset victory over Espaillat, I heard your name pronounced about 40 different ways. So I was wondering if you could say for the country, in your own words, your own name.
5: My name is Daria Lisa Avila Chevalier. And I'm very grateful to you, Amy, for allowing me to do that.
0: Daria Lisa Avila Chevalier, New York's 13th Congressional District Democratic nominee. Congratulations. As we turn now to John Tarleton, editor-in-chief of The Independent, the new issue of The Independent featured Claire Valdez, Daria Lisa Avila Chevalier, on the cover with the headline, "Look Who's Next." And you didn't do that this morning.
7: No, this was weeks ago.
0: John, we were together 1 year ago.
7: Yes.
0: With the primary election of Mayor Zoran Mamdani, but he wasn't mayor yet.
7: Yeah.
0: Talk about what this means. As he said, no, that wasn't the end. This is clearly just the beginning. All his candidates won.
7: Yes. This definitely shows that Zoran Mamdani's victory last year was not a fluke or a one-hit wonder. There is deep support across much of New York City for what he's doing. He's become, I think, a more popular mayor as he's went along. His goal to really show that government can serve the people and be an active force for good in the lives of people is succeeding. His endorsements were very powerful. And also the endorsements and the incredible energy that DSA gave this slate of candidates. Zoran endorsed most of the DSA slate, but not all. And there were four assembly races where he didn't endorse, and DSA won three of those four races as well. So really, Zoran Mamdani and New York City DSA are now huge powerhouses in New York politics, and it's going to have big national ramifications. I mean, we see Democratic Socialist Nithya Raman in a runoff in Los Angeles with Karen Bass. She finished a close second behind Bass, but you got to really feel the wind is at her sails. Kind of another case of a much older politician who's maybe in lost support in Los Angeles, and Raman, you know, offering something fresh and new, and there's more primaries to come across the country.
0: I want to turn to a clip of former New York City Comptroller Brad Lander, who beat Congressmember Dan Goldman in New York's 10th Congressional District, representing neighborhoods in Manhattan and Brooklyn.
8: What a glorious time to be a New Yorker! There has been a powerful energy moving through our city, a generosity of spirit, a refusal to give up even against very long odds, and a feeling of joy out in the streets shared by every kind of New Yorker there is. Give it up for the New York Knicks, all right? And for the mayor who brought the first championship to New York City. Our win tonight, it belongs to those streets as well.
9: Yes.
8: To the people who organize there, to the people who never give up on their neighbors. It was my name on the ballot today, but tonight's victory belongs to all of you. I will be one of the Jewish members of Congress most willing to stand up loud for Palestinian human rights, freedom, and dignity. family against bigotry aimed at Jews as well. That's not two different jobs. That's the same stuff.
0: That's now the victorious congressional candidate, Brad Lander. John Charlton, your final comments.
7: I covered protests a couple of years ago outside of Dan Goldman's office, the incumbent congressman, where Palestine activists were protesting. He did not meet with them once. He gave them, just like happened with Esbayat and Mahmoud Khalil, Dan Goldman was completely supportive of the war and the genocide in Gaza. He would not meet with his constituents, would not hear them. Well, and his constituents had the final word last night, a 32-point defeat for an incumbent congressman.
0: Brad Lander almost got double the amount of votes.
7: Lander's a long-time elected out in Brooklyn, very popular in the Brooklyn part of that district. So a great night for Brad Lander. But also just showing the Democratic Party, if you ignore cause of Palestinian liberation, you do so at your own peril. And that's going to have big ramifications for 2028. And this, I think, is going to put more wind at the sails of a potential Alexandria Ocasio-Cortez presidential campaign. You can only imagine if she hits the campaign trail and Zora Mamdani is one of her leading supporters. They both come from DSA. It just makes her candidacy look more promising after what happened last night.
0: John Charlton, thanks so much for being with us, editor-in-chief of The Independent. This is Democracy Now!, democracynow.org. Coming up, we'll be joined by the actor and author Elliot Page about the new film Second Nature, Gender and Sexuality in the Animal World. Stay with us.

0: Natural Phenomenon by Roberto Valicelli. This is Democracy Now!, democracynow.org, the War and Peace Report. I'm Amy Goodman. Everything you didn't learn in high school biology. That's the tagline of a remarkable new documentary challenging some of our most deeply held assumptions about biology, gender, and sexuality. It's called Second Nature, narrated by the Oscar-nominated actor, the author, Elliot Page, and directed by Drew Denny. The film explores a growing body of scientific research documenting the extraordinary gender fluidity and sexual diversity found in the animal kingdom. From same-sex penguin parents to sex-changing fish, to pregnant seahorse fathers, to primate societies where traditional notions of dominance and gender roles simply don't apply. This is the film's trailer.
1: There are approximately 8.7 million living animal species on Earth. For centuries, we have been told that when it comes to gender and sexuality, all these millions of species follow a certain set of rules. But what if this narrative fails to capture the full spectrum of life's diversity?
2: Homosexual behavior in nature is one of the best-kept secrets. It's absolutely everywhere.
3: Not only do many species illustrate homosexuality and gender multiplicity, they also illustrate sex transition.
4: Biologists now know sexuality is fluid and that all of that is normal.
5: I don't know any species where homosexual sex or gender non-conforming is a taboo or cannot be done, except when it comes to humans.
4: There have always been scientists who have been willing to stand in opposition to the existing worldview, and there are consequences for that.
2: I was completely unprepared as a scientist to deal with this.
6: We learned what we learned in school, and we want to believe that it's true, and it's messy to now say, oh, it wasn't really that way.
3: I realized it can't be the people who are defective. It's got to be the science.
7: If we understand same-sex behavior better, we're also going to understand different-sex behavior better. We're just going to understand the sexual lives of animals better.
1: There is endless diversity in nature, and the old stories we've been taught deserve a second look.
0: That's the trailer for the new documentary, Second Nature, the film partly inspired by the trailblazing work of trans-evolutionary biologist Dr. Joan Roughgarden and her groundbreaking book, Evolution's Rainbow, Diversity, Gender, and Sexuality in Nature and People. The film arrives amidst ongoing attacks on transgender rights, censorship of school curricula, and attempts to ban LGBTQ-affirming books. But the film is less interested in politics than the wild, rumpus, raucous world of animal, sexual, and gender diversity. But perhaps there's a lesson in there for us humans, too. For more, as we mark the end of Pride Month, we're joined now by the film's director, Drew Denny, and executive producer and narrator, Elliot Page. Elliot Page is an Oscar-nominated actor, producer, and author of his memoir, Page Boy. Drew Denny, Elliot Page, welcome to Democracy Now! Elliot, talk about the significance of this new documentary, Second Nature, why you got involved with it.
8: I got involved because I was so moved by it and found it so affirming as a trans and queer person. Quite frankly, I felt very silly for not assuming this all to be true already. And what just was so exciting to me was how well made it was, of course, how informative it was, but also just how funny and expansive. And it's one of those things that even if I wasn't involved, I'd be telling everybody to see. So, yeah.
0: I want to go to a clip from the film Second Nature. This is about seahorses.
1: Perhaps one of the fiercest challengers to our assumptions about sex roles is the seahorse. It's the males who take on one of the biggest chores of procreation, pregnancy. After a mating ritual, female seahorses deposit their eggs into the male's pouch where he fertilizes them. About 30 days later, he gives birth to up to 1,000 baby seahorses.
0: Pregnant male seahorses. Drew Denny, just a little introduction to this incredible film. Talk about how you got involved and why you directed this.
9: Thank you so much. First of all, it's a huge honor to be here. I've been so inspired by your work, and you're one of the reasons I went into journalism and became a documentarian, so thank you. I decided to make this movie because I grew up in Texas being told that females are naturally inferior to males and that queerness is simply unnatural. In my public high school biology class, students were invited to walk out of the class if they were offended by evolution. But none of us girls were asked if we were offended by sexual harassment and assault that we survived at school, and none of us queer kids were ever asked if we were offended by the relentless bullying that we faced every day. So it wasn't until I grew up and read Dr. Joan Roughgarden's book and learned about gay penguin dads and birthing seahorse dads, for example, and genderqueer chimps and our other closest relatives, bonobos, who are matriarchal, that I finally felt in my body for the first time that I belong here on Earth just like anybody else. And it may sound silly that it's the queer animals that did that for me, but that's what it took. And I love that you shared the seahorse dad clip, because I think it's just a great example that proves that all of these binaries we've been told are just natural law are completely false and made up by humans.
0: Let's go to another clip from Second Nature about reef-dwelling fish, the bluehead wrasse.
1: Bluehead wrasse can change from female to male. There's one male in the group, and the same day he dies, the largest female starts to change her behavior. She stops making estrogen and starts making androgens. Ovaries that produce eggs turn into testes that make sperm. Then that fish is the male of the group and can procreate with the remaining females. So if you've been diving on a coral reef, you have seen sex-changing fish. And the phenomenon of sex change in animals is not rare.
0: Bluehead wrasse, clownfish changing sex from male to female, albatross, penguins, and swans parenting in same-sex pairs, bonobos, as you said, Drew, who are just as closely related to us as chimps, as matriarchal, having same-sex sex every day. Talk about this and the groundbreaking trans scientists that inspired this.
8: Yeah, I mean, Joan Roughgarden and all this and investigating she's done and discovery has just led to, I think, one of my favorite lines in this documentary, something she says in terms of looking at nature as if it's some sort of cis heteropatriarchal structure is absurd, and that this, you know, gender binary that we've created is nothing but a quaint little myth. And I think, you know, her work and this documentary really, really shows that what we have been taught in school in regards to these structures, men being superior, women being inferior, you know, submissive or what have you, it being this, yes, heterosexual existence is just completely false. And I think what's so wonderful about this documentary is it really illustrates, you know, why that information has been so suppressed, and how important it is for us to all learn about this, and how it's only expansive and exciting, all of this information.
0: I want to go to the golden lion tamarins.
10: The golden lion tamarins are an amazing species for many reasons. This is a species where females have harems of males. So we call that polyandry, one female has a number of males as a mate, and they live together in a group. She mates with all the males in the group. All of them have a chance to sire offspring.
11: So the males are unrelated.
10: They're unrelated, yeah.
11: Yeah.
10: we think it might have evolved, because this is one of the few primate species where females have more than one baby at a time. They tend to have twins. Each baby is 25% of the mom's body weight at birth, so there's no way she can carry them around herself. So the babies travel with dad, and they just come to mom to nurse after they're born.
11: So in order to produce the brood, you need males.
10: Yeah, and they're playing a really important role here as caregivers.
11: This is a fabulous case. Polyandry, it's not an incidental byproduct of anything. It's a full-fledged social system.
10: That's right. This kind of polyandrous species, it really helps us to understand the variety of mating systems.
0: So that's Dr. Joan Ruffgarden and Dr. Amy Parrish. Drew Denny, talk about the backlash against these scientists.
9: So unfortunately, each of the scientists in the film has faced severe backlash from their research. So Dr. Amy Parrish, who you just saw speaking, was one of the first people to publish that bonobos are matriarchal. And people lambasted her. They said she had a feminist agenda. And they suggested that it wasn't matriarchy. It was, in fact, strategic male deference. Now, one of the reasons Amy hypothesized that bonobos were matriarchal is because the females commit acts of violence against males, including biting their penises in half. And she asked, what kind of strategy is that? Not a good one. And that no one has ever suggested in a patriarchal species that it's strategic female deference. We're just assuming that patriarchy is the norm, and anything other than that must be a really brilliant strategy by the males.
0: I want to go to one more clip, and this is the clip about baboons in the new documentary, Second Nature.
10: There's a very famous scientist from Stanford University named Robert Sapolsky, whose groundbreaking research on baboons in Kenya was featured in a National Geographic documentary. Baboons are known to be quite violent, particularly the alpha males. Robert had a situation where he was in the field and the baboons in his group discovered a garbage pit behind a hotel. And so the baboons are really excited about this wealth of free food. But it was only the roughest, toughest males who could feed in there because they were all fighting with each other over access to this food. And so all of his alpha males were the ones who were feeding there and not the other baboons. Unfortunately, they caught a human disease by eating the half-eaten food. They caught tuberculosis, which is fatal for baboons. And so the baboons were in the really unique situation of losing all of the alpha males at once. What were left were the low-ranking males and the females. What happened next was absolutely revolutionary. They forged a new society. It was a society where males didn't have to fight as hard to get in. Males were nicer to females. It's much more peaceful. It's much more calm, less stress. They're all getting along much better. Today, many years later, it's still organized in the same way. So that new social system lasted.
0: A clip from Second Nature. As we wrap up in these 30 seconds, Elliot Page, what you want people to take away from this. And I should say that you're going to be here starting on Friday at DCTV, our beloved Firehouse Cinema, where Democracy Now! Used to broadcast from, with all sorts of scientists doing Q&As.
8: Gosh, well, I mean, I hope this film for everyone, but, you know, for queer and trans people right now could make you feel less alone in this world and more a part of this world when we're told we're, you know, not natural or something's wrong with us or what have you, and to learn about all this information that's been, you know, purposefully kept from us. And
0: we have to leave it there.
8: Oh, sorry, people
0: got to see the film. Elliot Page, Oscar-nominated actor, producer, author of memoir Page Boy, and Drew Denny. Second Nature. I'm Amy Goodman.
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Yes, Wake and Bake, Friars Radio, Fry Ride, Innsbruck. It is the 26th of the 6th. Yes, 26th of June. And a big shout out to anyone who came down last Friday to the Walterpark here in Innsbruck. We had Radio in the Park and it was quite the success. The weather gods played their part and kept the rain away until just after the show finished, which was fantastic. And speaking of weather, where are we? Today, it is going to be a steamer. We are currently at 23 degrees, and we're going to get out to a top of 35, maybe a little bit more. The weekend looks pretty similar in that Saturday's going to get to 37, Sunday 33, and with the possibility of some gewitter, some storms coming in a little bit later. Apparently, according to my telephone, it's poor conditions for running, poor conditions for cycling, and poor conditions for gardening. That's all probably because it's so hot. The pollen, grass is high. There's something funny in there. The air quality index is moderate. We're at a brackets of 57. I'm not exactly sure what that means. The UV index is low right now, but it's going to get out to be medium to high, making you look medium rare. The wind is calm. It's 6 kilometers an hour from the west to the east. Sunrise was at 0519 and sunset will be at 21:15. We're at a waxing jeebus phase of the moon, and the sun will rise at the moon will rise at 18:38. Yeah, so it's going to be hot. Stay hydrated. Crack in the sun, fade in the shade, slip, slop and slap, slip on a shirt, slop on some sunscreen and slap on a hat. Yes. So just to keep everyone happy and vibing in the right direction, here's the Cat Empire, Days Like These. Send us some sun and we'll play you this tune, because sitting in a room lying down with a

whack, risk, black. Wake up on the attack, work myself frantic to the moon and back. Now it's evening and the sausages are flying out back. I write my line for this track as the sky fed to black. Now I remember earlier in the day as I was swimming through the bay, a bass player I know

Shake and Bake, Fry's Radio, Fry Ride, Innsbruck, 26th of June, 2026. Yes, and it's a steamer, a purler here in Innsbruck. It's getting out to a top of 37 degrees. But I think pretty much anyone around this area is going to be aware of the heat. It's going to be one of those days where it's, cracking the sun, fade in the shade. Be nice to each other if you don't handle the heat so well. Stay away. Yes, that was Zebra by John Butler. He's actually touring around somewhere at the moment. And before that was The Cat Empire with Days Like These. Not too much blah, blah today. I'm going to play a lot of music, I think. I think that's the ticket for the morning. This is the Cold War Kids, Hang Me Out to Dry.

No. Hey, I got Penny. There comes a time in every girl's life when she's really got to ask herself sometimes to ask herself, she's ready.

Weekend Bake, Fry's Radio, Fry Ride, Innsbruck. It has just gone 9 a.m. here in Central Europe. Yes, that was Not a Surf with Popular. Before that was The Wombats with Anti-D. And before that was the Cold War Kids with Hang Me Out to Dry. Now we're going to hear The Roots. Is The Seed. It's a minimal blah blah show today. I'm not sure you should be doing the long songs. Anyway, Seed by The Roots.

Yes, we can pay. Fry's Radio, Fry Rad, Innsbruck. It is Friday, Fry, yay. It is going to be hot today. Getting out to a top of 35, at least. Yes, that was the Underdog Project with the acoustic, or the unplugged version of Summer Jam. Before that was Drifting by Maverick Saber. Before that was A Tribe Called Quest with Can I Kick It? And before that was The Roots with our Seed 2.0. Yes. This is the Not Too Much Blah Blah show. It's too hot for blah blah. Just enjoy some music and enjoy what you're doing. Cracking the sun, fading the shade. This is The Logical Song by Supertramp.

Wake and Bake, Fresh Radio, Frarad, Innsbruck. Yes, it is the 26th of June, and if you are in and around Innsbruck this weekend and looking for something to do, if I press on this button on Insta Spam, there is a great page here in Innsbruck. It's called Innsbruck Fired, and it tells you everything that's happening every weekend and even during the week. And the social media fairies have put together a list of everything that's happening, and we call it the Geek Guide, and it's happening now. Freitag, the Sexland 20. Juni, Blue Chip Club, Detention 3. Punkt Class, Untersexen Party Clubbing at Blue Chip, Luna Club, Ladies, the U was the Uber Sexen, not Unter, sorry. Luna Club has Ladies Night, 50% House, 50% Hip Hop. So I'm not sure if that's the hip or the hop. Where are we? Maria Therese has DJ Plomo. Funk Realm has The Crucial Styles, drum and bass. Jellyfish has Rave in Then Summer, Hard Techno Groove Bounce. Montague has Northern Draw, Funk Boogie House. Tanta Emma has Emma Rave, Line Up With and Punkt I. Or E. Das Otto has Soulwave. Aztec Club this evening has MC Cryptomedic. Philo Club has Dance with 80s, 90s, Noughties. Ake Ahoy has Psydampfer with Dijkstra and Vacant. 6020 tonight has DM3, which is House, Disco, House, and EDM. Promiscuous tonight has Metal, Rock, and Punk in the Keller. Silwork has Conjunto Media Luna, Cumbia, Club Sounds, at Silwork. Jimmy's has Jimmy's Loves Fridays. Sigabas, 5000 The Vibes. Bosnerplatz, Natur Vine. Vine Fest is happening this evening at Bosnerplatz till 23 Uhr. Inner Fire Dub Party happening at Maria Theresa. B1 has got One Night in Ibiza, sorry. 6020 has Console X. That's tomorrow night, Saturday 27th. Saturday 27th at Tante Emma has Emma Rave with Emma All-Stars. Bacchus has Team Players, DJ Duo Clubbing. Montague has Emmy, Groovy House. Blue Chip has Black Beats, R&B, Hip Hop, Afro, and Biennial. Ake Ahoy tomorrow night has Undercurrent. Promiscuous tomorrow night has Hullen Hardcore Live Concert. Studio 4, Vartans, Back in Time, 80s to the 2000s and 10s. The 80s to the teeners. Yes, this Otto has Sunroom tomorrow night. Jellyfish has Heart Unlimited. Jimmy's has Jimmy's Love Saturdays. Rufakstation. Are you? Yep. That's Back to the 70s, 80s, 90s. Philo Club has Standard Philo Club Saturday. That information was gathered by some awesome people who put together a list, and you can find it on Instagram on Innsbruck Fired. Yes. Yes, yes, yes. Gabonza's coming up. That was some news. Gabonza Festival's happening on the 4th of July, so I'm tipping that's next weekend. There's information about tickets and stuff like that online at Gabonza Festival. You can do your own research. So last week we had the radio in park. Frarad went off pissed and out of the studio down at Volta Park. There was music and shenanigans happening from 2 p.m. through till 10 p.m. And one of the songs I played, because it seemed to suit the vibe, the shtimmel, was Bill Withers with Lovely Day, because it was a lovely day. And here we go again. Wake and bake, wake and shake, do whatever you have to do.

Yes, Weekend Bake, Fresh Radio, Freiride, Innsbruck on the 26th. This is the minimal blah blah show because it's too hot for blah blah. Steaming hot here in Middle of the Alps. Yeah, so in reverse order, what we have just heard was Stand on the Word by the Yorbit Singers. It was the 1982 version. Before that was Boogie On, Reggae Woman, one of Stevie Wonder's better songs that never really made it into his greatest hits. Boogie On, Reggae Woman. I did find a version of that by Wolfpack that I'm definitely going to listen to after the show. Before that was Bill Withers with Lovely Day. Because it is a lovely day. A lovely day for ice cream. Ice cream, you scream, we all scream for ice cream. Yes. 10 minutes. 10 minutes and 9 seconds of a permanent holiday happening right now. This is Mike Love. This is the High Sessions. Alexa, louder. Thank you.

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I be I own.

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1: Welcome back, Fryers Radio, Fry Ride Innsbruck. That's pretty much the show for today. This is my advice for everyone. Ice cream. It's going to save the day. Enjoy. Have a great weekend, everybody. See you next weekend. Or hear you next weekend.

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1: Hello, welcome back on Freirad. We are Talking Europe. I'm Remy, and with the other volunteers, we are gonna talk. This is our fifth radio show. We had a few before. We were talking about women rights, migration, belonging, our cultures. And today we are gonna talk about our countries. And Samo is gonna start talking us about Georgia. Hello.
2: Hello, thank you for the introduction. As you said, I'm Samo. I'm volunteering in Austria and I'm coming from Georgia. And today I want to talk about two things that I think would be a nice representative of Georgia and kind of where the country is at right now. The first thing will be, I'll make a brief overview about the comics and the situation of comics in Georgia. First of all, the unfortunate reality in Georgia is that the comics are not as popular as in some of the other countries, and it doesn't really have this big tradition as, for example, I don't know, in the US, we didn't really start making comics in the previous century or something like that. But the good thing is that it's happening now. We're slowly moving towards making, kind of cementing comics as a very legit form of art and form of expression and form of literature even, with a lot of articles being written about it. I wrote a master's thesis about it. A lot of people just publishing more and more comics. So I think one day we will look back at this and be like, okay, yeah, it has changed for sure. One artist in particular who I want to talk about today is called Luk Alashkhi. He's a Georgian artist. He was born in Gori, a very small town in Georgia. And also, not so fun fact about Gori is that Stalin was also born from there. So you can already see the vibe where I'm kind of going and where the vibe of the comics kind of, I guess. Luka says that he thinks that the comics are the most autonomous form of storytelling, and that's why he got so much into it. And he has some very nice publications of just for his comics, or he has also illustrated some other Georgian authors' books. And one of the most, I would say, famous work of his is called the Last Night on Earth, War Through Women's Gaze, which was in collaboration of Armenian, Georgian, and Ukrainian authors. And it has already been published. I think it was last month or 2 months ago. So yeah, I would really recommend that you go check it out if you want to see war seen from a woman's perspective. It's very interesting. It's a very interesting read. And yeah, go ahead and check that out. But now let's talk about his independent works. The first thing that I have to say is that why I even mentioned where he was born and why it's so tightly connected to Georgia itself is that it is an art. His work is art that's born through this kind of post-Soviet desperation. And what I mean by this is that Georgian art, be it music, literature, movies, everything, is modern art, of course, is shaped by our history, whether we want it or not. Because right now the situation is kind of like, we're out of the post-Soviet Union, obviously, obviously, but we're also not, for example, in the European Union. So we're kind of like one foot is in Soviet Union, one foot is in the future. We're kind of stuck in the middle. And so in this time, shaping the identity of a country to kind of say exactly this is who we are is very difficult. But this is a very broad statement, I would say. The interesting thing is how it reflects onto us, the individuals, the citizens of this country. And I think Luka's comics really show you exactly how. He does not shy away from the topics that would otherwise be kind of classified as, for the lack of a better word, disgusting. Like, I don't know, like, wet dreams, for example. We all have it, we all feel it, but we don't really talk about it. But he will write a comic just about those wet dreams and how then the conversation happens around it, how he's like, one of the comics, it's one of my favorite pieces of his, he's just telling a person that he had a dream about her and she's like, oh, what was it about? And he's like, yeah, nothing. And then on the next page, you see what the dream was about. And I really like it because it's such a realistic thing, but kind of like the context of where you live really limits you to what can you say, what can you communicate, and what can you show the world about yourself. And this is one of the things, because whether we want it or not, sex is a very, still very taboo thing in my country, that you can't openly talk about it. So of course, I understand there's social restrictions in any country. Nobody wants to hear that. Yeah, your friend had a wet dream about you or something like that. But this is just one example.

0: in the end at all. But his work really reminds me of Bukowski in the sense that he also was never afraid to show you the kind of like this dark or not important or kind of boring but also disgusting sides of humanity. And I really, really, really appreciate this sort of dirty realism. And it's even more interesting for me, of course, that it's coming from Georgia, because then I can relate to it even more than I could relate to Bukowski, who was in the USA, for example. As this genius character of Family Guy, Peter Griffin, once said about Godfather, I also think that Luca's work kind of doesn't insist on itself, whatever it means, honestly, even though it doesn't make sense. For me, it translates as, it just gives you a story, a very plain story, and tells you to kind of make whatever you want out of it. It's not trying to be something that it's not, which is a huge problem, I think, in this contemporary Georgian writing, that we kind of try to make something that's bigger than the last story that we read of Georgian author. And we're using this pretentious language and this big fancy words that nobody really knows the meaning of. And we're like kind of creating this huge thing. But in the end, we get the result that, yeah, it was not really, nothing was created. You didn't really manage to make this new groundbreaking story. No shame in trying, of course, but I like that Luca's work stays realistic to its kind of, I don't want to say capabilities, but what is happening right now and what he can and wants to write right now. And he also does it, using the language. His language is very plain and simple, very grammatically incorrect. We've had many talks about grammar. I'm not calling him illiterate, but it's, yeah, you can see the errors, grammatical errors in his work. But that's what I love the most about it. That means that, and also a little side comment would be that Georgian language is very difficult, kind of like multiply German by three and you have Georgian, so it's already a very difficult language. But I like that because of his language, anyone can read his story. So I, at normal human being who doesn't have a degree in philology, for example, I can read his story and I can understand something. Now, do I understand exactly what the author was trying to tell me? Maybe, maybe not. But then what really is the author trying to tell you? Now, it's always up to the reader. So I really like that it gives equal opportunities to everyone. And it's not trying to be like, oh, I'm only for the elite readers or something like that. It's for everyone. And I think that's what comics should always be about. It should be for everyone and about everyone.
1: Yeah, if I can say, like, it's like any type of art that the creator creates something, but then it's up to the viewer to make a meaning out of it, because it resonates differently on every person. And it's like how they say, like, one image, 1,000 words. So it's everyone in the end makes their own meaning through their lens and their experiences, so and filters.
0: Yeah, totally agree. Kind of like how Hemingway used to write, even though thematically absolutely different topics and everything, Hemingway and Luca that I'm talking about. But Hemingway also used very plain, very simple English. He was often made fun of because of that. But that's what I like about it, you know? He writes about such traumatic events, for example, the book about the war, Calls to the Arms, or something like, I forgot the name exactly, but it's his book about war, and he uses such simple words, maybe even simpler than we're using right now, and it's so easy to read, but it has such a huge meaning into it. And that's what I like about Hemingway, that's what I like about Bukowski, that's what I like about Luca, that it's just easy to read, and it doesn't make you feel stupid, to kind of put it plainly.
1: Simplicity.
0: Yes. And I'm emphasizing this because, again, so much modern Georgian books that I read, I'm just reading and I'm like, oh my God, I don't understand what I just read. I have to read the same sentence like 10 times. And I have a degree in literature, so I feel like I should be able to understand what I'm reading, but I can't. And it's not just a me issue. I think that's a big part of why Georgian books are not going mainstream. Nobody's really, I don't want to say nobody, but not a lot of people are reading Georgian authors. Because if you don't give me material to kind of work with, if you don't write for me, then I'm not going to read it. And obviously, I'm not saying that anyone should write for anyone. No, write for whatever the hell you want, whoever you want. It doesn't matter. But then to kind of have this question of why am I not really selling my books, etc.?

0: there's why. Most of the times, there's why, because, yeah, I just don't understand what you're saying. And it's not because I'm stupid. It's because you're being pretentious. So, yeah, as I said, one thing that I really love, a lot of people can really relate to his stories. You can, how to say, like, it's the characters of his stories are your regular everyday people, but it's also very specifically Georgian people for me, especially now that I have the experience of living in Austria and seeing the people here. I can see the difference even more. It's not a bad thing or a good thing. It's just a thing. And you can really see, like, his character is also your neighbor, your teacher, the person you meet at the university or at the grocery store, whatever. So, as I said, common people, common comics for kind of common people. And this might sound like kind of like a roast, but it's not, because I think this is one of the highest compliments I could ever give to a work, that everyone can have access to it. And then kind of the interpretation of the whole thing is really up to you. Make whatever you want out of it. So yeah, that was what I wanted to say about Luca and his comics and the comics in Georgia in general. Another thing I really want to discuss is this song by this Georgian band, Bedford Falls. It's called Post-Soviet Postmortem. And the reason I'm talking about this song is that I think that this song is also a piece of art that really gives you an idea of what Georgia's kind of about. I'm not going to analyze the whole thing. I'm just going to emphasize on a few lines that I really love from the song and kind of give you my interpretation. And then the rest is up to whoever's listening to this podcast. One sentence that I really love from the song is, I'm addicted to conception of affectionate narration, which is very, very Georgian. A nation often survives through stories it tells about itself. And I think we all know it. Georgian people love to say that, oh, our country is so special. Mother of God gave it to us and stuff like that. But, you know, then you look at us at the map and we're barely a dot there. But I really like it because, for me, affectionate narration suggests those comforting myths that we tell about each other, this patriotic storytelling and romanticized history. Because, yeah, even I sometimes catch myself being like, oh yeah, Georgia is so special. And then I think about it and I'm like, you know, it's as special as every other country. But I don't think any country is kind of like better than the other in any way. But I feel like in every country, if you go and talk to the locals, some of them will have this, yeah, you know, my country. Super, very natural, I think. Yeah, we all, of course, we love where we come from. But I think it's also very important to stay realistic and kind of get out of this myth that we create and our country creates about itself, and realize that, yeah, you're special in your own way, but you're not the most special. There are also a lot of other special countries. Another thing that I love is, hang the king, elect the bleak reflection of perfection. This is such a beautiful line, in the sense that we throughout the history have had the kings, and this king could be anyone, king, president, whatever, this top of the hierarchy person removed. But what replaces him isn't really a genuine change. Instead, we elect this bleak reflection of the same ideal, different ruler, same structure. It could even be different rules, different approaches, but the end is always the same. We either have these catastrophic leaders who do unthinkable things to people in prisons. I'm not going to go deep into it, but if you want to do some research about what happened during this one president, I'm not going to name, but just search Georgian prisons, you will see exactly what I'm talking about. Catastrophic treatment. Or then we elect another party who's doing catastrophic things to students or the people protesting outside. So it's like kind of like the same thing, different approaches, different fronts, in a sense. I also love this, a bold man statue in the middle of a square, because this is such a Soviet thing. We have these statues of, and the statue doesn't necessarily have to be like a physical statue, obviously, but we have the statues of this random leaders that we choose, this random people, this random bald men who we then start to idolize and worship without even, you know, thinking like, who is this man really? And I feel like this leads us and has led us to so many mistakes. And I just want to kind of get out of this random bald man statues. Nothing against bald men, by the way. It's bald kings. We love you. Appreciate you. I'm just saying. It's the lyrics, not me. But yeah, and the last thing that I really love from this song is that despite all these things, what I said and what you will hear, we still all say, I love this land. This is not, I love this government, not I love this nation necessarily, but I love this land. I love Georgia. It's absolutely beautiful. Really has some cool culture. And no matter what happens, kind of no government or political party will take away that love that I have for my country. And I think it's the same for every person. And I feel like in the end, we will always kind of come back to it, come back to our old small towns where we grew up, where we were born, and be like, yeah, it's terrible. Objectively, it's bad, but I love it because it's kind of like, it's my bed in a sense. Well, that turned a bit more pathetic than I expected, but now we can hear the song. It would be very cool if anyone has their own interpretations, whatever. Just enjoy the song, think of Georgia, and yeah, that's it. Let's hit it.
1: Thank you, Samo.
0: Thank you.

0: Hello, Freirad listeners. We're back with Talking Europe with Salome from Georgia and Remy from France. And this is me, Despina, from Greece. We're back in Talking Europe. We are speaking a little bit about our countries today, our cultures. Some while ago, Salome shared a lot of interesting things about a comic artist and how it is actually connected to simple everyday life and the post-Soviet Union situation of Georgia, her country. But though I was curious, I wanted to ask, because also the Freirad listeners cannot have an image of how these comics would be. And, you know, comics are supposed to be very vivid to convey messages also through the imagery. So if you could slightly describe a little bit how the visuals are of Luca.
1: So first of all, I'm going to promote his Instagram. If anyone wants to see exactly what I was just talking about, you can find him on Instagram under the name of Lashri-esque. And because it's a very weird name, I'm going to spell it out really quickly. It's L-A-S-H-K-H-I-E-S-Q-U-E.
0: Maybe once more.
1: Lashkhiesque. Hopefully we have it. You can find him on Instagram. You can always DM him, commission him, talk to him, ask whatever. But now to explain it before you find him on socials, his art is kind of like, first of all, I'm not an artist, so I can't really talk about the art style that much, but it's a lot of line work that's used, and then the faces are, some of the faces are quite realistic. You can find a lot of details on some of the his like characters, but then you will see this exaggerated faces, a lot of exaggerated boobs and other private parts, let's say, for the sake of being on the radio, but a lot of line work which creates his whole world. I love especially how he makes the sky. It's just continuous lines everywhere. And I also want to say that even though we said that he has a lot of this like realistic this and that, you will find a flying octopus
0: he's quite diverse, because we just opened him now on Insta, and like he also has colorful but also black and white, and then faces but also places. Oh, that was a rhyme. He's quite diverse, I can say. Very interesting.
1: It's very hard to talk about him under like few minutes, so I really encourage everyone to check his art out. Really cool.
0: Thank you for sharing, and thank you, Luca, for these beautiful comics. We'll make sure to check it out.
1: Thank you.
0: So now let's speak a little bit about Greece. Now that summer is approaching also, we have also Greece, which is like, in Greece, we do have like the three S. If you guys know, in tourism is widely known as the sun, sea, sand, because we have these elements a lot. Of course, it's a huge coastline. It's one of the biggest ones, and we have a lot of islands. Like we have, I don't know, like 6,000 islands, but only like around 200 are inhabited. This is actually a fun fact. We have a lot of rock islands. But it's like, for sure, I want to mention a misconception that a lot of people have, because it's like in the middle of the sea, and actually really the furthest point, the most central point of the mainland is still not far enough from the sea. Like anyone, like from that aspect, we can say that the sea is quite accessible from everywhere in Greece if you just drive some kilometers, you know. But because of that, I think there is a misconception about Greece that it's more about a summer vacation, where now it has also become quite difficult to go there on summer, because like it's a high season and everything is so crowded and so expensive and everything. But I just want to say that also Greece has a lot of mountains. It's like 80% of mountainous areas also. So
2: Whoa.
0: So it's and there is a lot of green land, you know, like it's not only the sea. We have a lot of mountains. We have Olympus. We have Psylorides, which is in Creta. Like, so it's we also, there are a lot of possibilities to go there during winter time and have just as much fun as you would have during summer. And that's a good thing because it's a big contrast in Greece, and it just combines the elements of nature so beautifully. What I have to say about Greece, some things that I always have in me, like when I think of my country, when I reflect back to it, is how really the base, like the heart of a Greek person, of an original Greek person, is like philoxenia. We have this Greek word which is called philoxenia. In English, it's hospitality. And it's all about really welcoming and treating the other person in our house, in our personal space, in our companionship. So it's like this embrace that we give to a person, and we want to treat them like with a coffee, with a Greek food. We want them to have a good time. And we really do care. There is this empathy, this warm smile that is combined, you know, with all this warmth that the sun also radiates in Greece. And so philoxenia is like one of the main characteristics of the original part of Greece. And I'm saying original because it's like how it started. So it's, of course, like, you know, things have changed in a lot of countries in general because situations are changing, political ones and other things. So, but the core identity is like the philoxenia. Then I always have in mind some Greek words that come to me when I try something or when I do something. It's and one of them is like one of my favorite words, and it's called meraki, which is actually when there's not a direct translation, but it's like when you do something wholeheartedly. When you, for example, I don't know, bake a cake and you put all your love in it, and you take care of all the ingredients that you will put, and you want to make sure that it looks beautiful because you want your friend to enjoy it to the fullest. Mm-hmm. Like, so it's like you do it with meraki. You like it's a combination of love, interest, so passion. Mm-hmm. Yeah, like it's a combination really of English mm-hmm. words. So mm-hmm. it's like, and of course we have the Greek kefi, which is maybe something similar to party, but kefi is a very specific Greek way of enjoying a vibrant scene. You know, like we are very loud, we are very touchy, we are like we will grab you from the hand and dance with you. So it's like so yeah, Greek kefi is just the Greek way of partying. I wouldn't say party, I would say kefi always for that. Well, now I'm just saying some like random things for Greece because, if we start talking about our countries, yeah.
1: Can I please ask you to explain one word to us? And I'm sure every listener who's listening right now and knows anything about Greece has the same question. Please enlighten us on the word Malaga.
0: Oh my God. This should be a beep. No, just kidding. Just kidding. Now we are in another language. We're having this podcast on another language, so it's allowed for you guys to say Malakas. Well, Malakas, thank you so much for this question, because actually it was not on the things that I was going to point out, but it's a very good point though, because I have to say some things about that. So it's like more or less an international world word. So it's like every person when they know I'm Greek, they're like, oh, Malaka. So it's like the first word that pops out to anyone. So Malakas. Well, the actual translation I don't know if I'm allowed to say it.
1: I just want to say to the listeners that she's really blushing right now. It's so funny to say.
0: Well, because like the actual meaning of it is like masturbator, but like we use it as, you know, like we say asshole or something. Guys, mm-hmm. excuse us for the language. Okay, oops. I'm just making a cultural point here. But the good thing about this word is that really malacas can be the best and the worst word you can say to someone. So if we are besties and stuff, I can call you malacas, and it's the ultimate form of intimacy. I wouldn't just say it to a person in a group of friends if I didn't feel familiar with them, you know, mm-hmm. like, what are you saying, malaca? You know, like I mm-hmm. would say it to someone that I really feel close to. But then if you say it to a complete stranger, it can be the gas on the fire. So uh-huh. it can really mess up things, and mm-hmm. things can get bloody. that's why I say it can be the most friendly word mm-hmm. you can say to someone, like you really feel like they're your homies, but then it can be like the biggest how do you say it? Like yeah, you, like insult, insult, sorry. Insult was the word that was, yeah, but you hear it a lot,
1: yeah.
0: Really. Like it's, yeah, it's in our daily vocabulary increase. Thank you for the question.
1: Of course, thank you.
0: That was a good point. So now let's make a funny transition into the philosophy after all these malacas words. So Greece, of course, is also, I want to mention about how things have started in Greece and some movements or other ideas like democracy or philosophy, theater. We had a lot of theater, a lot of drama, not in the sense that we know it today, though, drama. And also how the Olympic Games started from Greece also. And this, it's so nice seeing these phenomenons, these movements, these ideas being continued in life, you know, in different countries. Of course, also mythology, and speaking about Olympic Games and Olympus. And I want to say that there are still people in Greece that do believe in the 12 gods of Olympus. I think Salome would be one of them.
1: Would have a believer.
0: Had she been Greek, I think so. And of course, Greek gastronomy, salads, moussaka, souvlaki, tzatziki, feta, olives. We have a lot of olives, tzatziki. Of course. Tzatziki. Oh, yeah. Don't get close to any person if they also haven't eaten tzatziki. And so now about philosophy, which is one of my favorite topics. I guess a lot of people know Socrates and Plato and Aristotle, and how their way of thinking has inspired societies to see things from a different perspective, because of course philosophy, what is it? It's also a Greek word, which is philos and sophia. Sophia is wisdom, and philos is like when you love something. So it's like philosophia. It's like loving wisdom, like trying to It's like it's a word that makes total sense about what it represents, of course. So it's all about wanting to analyze life, you yourself, the situations that happen, so that you get a deeper meaning and understanding behind everything that's happening, behind every reaction, every word. So it's like that's why it has also shaped, because I think it touches the deepest parts of a person, and where the brain can go. So I for sure want to mention also like some main quotes that have been very remarkable from these philosophers. So for example, one was by Socrates, which is like, the unexamined life is not worth living. And it okay, this speaks more about the intellectual processing, the intellectual journeys that we take. But sometimes I do find connections with mythology because it's like in mythology, like sometimes I feel like Greek gods really hated people. Like they would always put them, if they didn't want to favor them, you know, maybe they had some favorite ones, they would always put them in such hardships. But I actually do believe that they would put the strongest one in these hardships because they would be able to overcome. But it's like how it's connected sometimes that through these hardships, it's like they were experiencing life from every aspect, from the easy and the hard part. So it's like, it's this thing, it's like they were examining life so they could understand it better. And so it could be a life full of experiences, which in the end is like, it would be worth living. So it's like, sometimes I find connections between the quotes and mythology. If like I'm in a position where I connect all the dots of Greece, you know, mythology, philosophy, in the end, everything can be connected. Then, of course, we have some more. We have these philosophers. We have ancient poets like Homer and Sappho, and then we have some modern ones, Kavafis, Seferis, Elitis. They were also Nobel prized, some of them. And we have novelists also. So there is quite a wide range of arts, especially written art, like poems or like drama, theatrical plays. So it's like a very rich scene from that aspect.
2: Interesting.
1: Can I ask you a question about that topic? I know you love reading books as well, and I always wondered, you as a person who just enjoys Greek books and stuff, do you think that modern authors are kind of intimidated by this ancient texts and such rich and amazing literature you guys have in ancient times? How do you feel about that?
0: First of all, this is an amazing question, really. Kudos! Really an interesting question. What I have to say is that what has been happening, like in Greece, it's like every generation would get inspired rather than intimidated or trying to be like trying to compete, let's say, with the already reached past. So it's like they would get inspired to create something through their own lens, but with the knowledge that they are also wise enough to understand that is wise enough, you know. So it's not about overcoming or like being more powerful than what is already there, but rather than working with it and creating, opening up to even more possibilities. Like I will give an example: Homer, who wrote Odyssey, the Odyssey. I don't know if you know the story. It's about Odysseus, that he was trying to get back to Ithaki, and Penelope, his Frau, his wife. Now German overflow, and he would go through all sorts of hardships as well. Like so, and then we have Konstantinos Kavafis, which is a modern Greek poet, and he has written about Ithaca, which was his actual, like, Odysseus' actual island where he was trying to go. So you see how Kavafis wrote a whole poem about it, about something that was already there, and he didn't even care because he just used the same story. But when Omidus was just creating the story itself, Kavafis would see the more philosophical aspect or the more poetic aspect of it. So it's more like he was trying to see it from the lens, and actually the main message of his book is like it's all about the journey itself, not the destination. And it's also so connected to what we do. And sometimes I feel like we have this sense of finding our purpose. You know, it's like we feel like there is some finish line somewhere, you know, and once we get that, then we will be complete. I think sometimes people are in this position, and we don't realize that it's all about the journey itself. Actually, you discovering more and more about the things you want to do. There is no finish line. There is not a place where you will reach and you will be happy enough. Mm-hmm. You will always want something more. So it's all about reminding us that it's also about the journey. If we generalize it, of course, if we see it from a different angle, because of course Cavafis was talking about Ithaca and Odyssey, but Odysseus of course wanted to go to his wife Penelope. But still,
1: thank you for a really cool answer.
0: No, and thank you for asking. It's a very interesting one, but it's all about working with what we already have, and it's so beautiful because it's like the roots. We need to like respect the roots and work with them rather than against them. So I think these were like the main things I wanted to share. Maybe like.
2: Oh, I have a question for you.
0: Oh yes, please. I'm happy to answer.
2: You mentioned this term, the philoxenia, the Greek hospitality, and I was wondering with like the sport and the theater that is mainly coming from Greece. How did those activities shape this hospitality as well as dance, for example?
0: Like how they were integrated somehow, or like the theater and sports, you mean, in general? I mean, it's I guess it's just like a part of the Greek experience in general, because like there are like theater and sports was also in ancient Greece a big theme, you know, like children in their education would get a lot of sports, like we say a sound body is a sound mind. It's like an Olympic games theme quote. So it is just, I would not say that it shaped the philoxenia somehow, because it's like something that already exists in the Greek heart, but it's more like what the person who comes experiences in Greece. It's more like a wider aspect of Greece. So philoxenia is like the main theme when we want to host people, but then it's all the things, all the endless possibilities they can have in Greece and experience. Thank you for that question. I just wanted to mention this last quote from Kazantzakis, which is a modern Greek novelist, and it's like, I hope for nothing, I fear nothing, I am free. So it's like free of all the mind, all the restrictions that the mind creates. So it's all about exploring and living life, and not letting fears or expectations lead to restrictions. So always do what you feel like doing, and then you will feel free. So, and now I will close with my Greek experience theme with, of course, a traditional song, very conventional, very typical, but it's a song that would sweep you off your feet a little bit, and you guys can shake it a little bit and be prepared for a Greek summer. It's called, of course, Zorbas. It's the Sirtaki. We love Sirtaki. We have a lot of music and dancing, of course, bouzouki and everything. And it's the Greek kefi. So, guys, enjoy. And Remy, bring it on.

0: Okay, welcome back on Freiheit. Guys, hope you shaked a bit because, because we are so exhausted now.
1: Let us catch a breath, you know?
0: Thanks for this song, Despina. And thanks, Despina and Samo, for these two, like, thank very you. Meaningful talks and so many, like, perspectives from these two lands and, like, different artists and... That was so interesting.
1: Thank you, Remy. And thank you, listeners, for listening to us. Mm-hmm.
0: We still have a couple minutes, mm-hmm. and I prepared like a small game for you.
2: Let's score.
1: Oh my goodness.
0: Okay. There is a few questions, and you have to find the country.
2: Mm-hmm.
0: Okay, first question. Which European country holds the record for the most time zones?
1: For the most what?
0: Time zones.
1: Ah, time zones.
2: I have no idea.
1: Oh my goodness.
2: Bad in geography.
1: Wait, European you said?
0: Uh-huh.
2: Okay, it has to be a big country, I guess. No?
1: A European Union or Europe? Yeah. Like...
2: On the continent?
0: Yes.
1: On the oh my goodness. I would say Russia.
0: It's okay. European and it's France because of the islands.
2: Oh, France. I would have never guessed.
0: Island.
2: Okay.
0: 12 time zones.
1: I thought it was like because like, you know, Russia is quite big.
0: Yeah.
1: So
2: for context,
1: like, probably...
2: Despina's showing us with hands aside.
1: Yeah, like I cannot even represent it with my hands. Like it's such a huge country.
2: We're
1: though.
2: Very
1: like...
2: bad audience for this game. Let's go. Hit us.
0: Okay, second question. In mm-hmm. which country do people celebrate by breaking plates?
1: Greece! Ding, ding, ding, ding, ding! Krat, krat, krat! I'm telling you, it's the Greek kefi. That was very on point, Remy.
0: Good job. Okay, third. In which country is it illegal to run out of bread at home?
1: France.
0: No.
2: Oh. Run out of bread? What?
1: Run out of bread?
2: What country has ridiculous rules like that?
1: Like, by law? It's, mm-hmm. it's what?
2: Okay, what's like, the punishment for it? Then what will happen?
0: I have no idea.
2: I have no idea about the
1: but
2: question.
1: How do they check it?
0: Okay, it's Sweden.
1: What?
2: I need a Swedish person to contact us and explain it. What?
0: Okay, next. Which country has a street art scene so famous that even the police leave it alone?
2: Germany?
0: I mean, there is a lot of countries, but Portugal is very famous for that. Yeah,
1: Portugal.
0: Especially in Lisbon. Yeah.
2: Wow.
1: You mean in general the graffiti scene mm-hmm. or a specific graffiti?
0: Yeah, graffiti, for example. Yeah.
1: Oh.
2: Okay, nice.
1: Oh, yeah. And in the trams also, the big, the trolleys. And...
2: Never been, oh. No idea. Yeah,
1: wow, it's very beautiful in Lisbon, guys. Mm-hmm. Telling you.
2: Hit us with the next one.
0: Uh-huh. Oh, this one. Which country has a village where almost everyone is named Nelson?
2: Nelson. Where is the name coming from, Nelson? I don't know, Netherlands.
1: Nelson. It's a specific village, you said?
0: Mm-hmm.
2: Nelson.
1: Ah, but
2: is
1: it's
2: it in
1: Europe?
0: Uh-huh.
1: Oh, okay.
2: Okay,
1: Africa is out of the table.
2: Nelson is kind of giving me more like a cold country vibe.
1: Yeah, no way.
0: No.
2: Sweden again?
0: UK.
2: UK?
1: Oh.
0: Yeah.
2: Nelson in
1: UK.
2: Nelson's, I'm really sorry for you.
1: Okay. Hello, Nelsons.
0: This one is probably gonna interest you a lot.
2: Okay.
0: You know, in Austria, you cannot cross at the red light. It's like, oh my God. So in which country can you cross the street on a red light without getting fired?
2: Georgia.
1: Albania. I would say Albania also, but we don't even have like we don't have traffic lights there at all.
0: No, it's actually written in the Czech laws. In Czechia.
2: I didn't check. Yeah.
1: Czech Republic. That's crazy. Wow.
2: I'm going there soon. Gotta keep it in mind. Hopefully I don't get hit by a car. If you don't hear from me in a month, I got run over.
0: Another one before our last song.
1: Mm-hmm. Okay. Shoot.
0: Maybe you know this one.
2: Hopefully. So we embarrassed ourselves quite nicely.
0: In which country is there a museum for failed love stories?
2: No. Italy? No. France?
0: No.
1: For failed, also in Europe.
2: Mm-hmm. Who is that melancholic?
1: Wait.
2: Failed love story.
1: Spain!
0: In Czech. Sorry, in Croatia.
2: Croatia?
1: Oh, yeah. Oh,
2: okay. Nice. Interesting. Okay.
1: You know what? In the next game that we're going to play like that, I'm just going to keep saying the same country because at some point it will be the correct one.
0: Okay. This was the first try this game.
2: Hell yeah.
0: It was fun, right?
2: Who's the winner? The winner is the audience for listening to
1: for listening for to us, hour. Guys. Yes, we do. Thanks. Have. We are all winners in the end. so sweet. So thank you guys for listening to us. It's been amazing sharing and amazing hearing everyone's mm-hmm. stories. Thank you for being with us once more. We'll meet again our next rendezvous
0: in July
1: 13th. It's the second Monday of the month. So enjoy the rest of the day, the rest of the week. And guys, thank you a lot.
3: Thank
1: Anything
3: you.
1: To say?
0: Thank you.
1: Perfect. Bye-bye. Thank you, Freirad, listeners.
0: Ciao.
1: Ευχαριστούμε.

0: Okay, we are back for like 5 more seconds. We forgot, Remy forgot to introduce the song. Remy, please tell us the name and then we're leaving you alone, we promise.
1: Okay, this is the song from this French band called Brain Damage, and the song is called Do You Remember?
0: Yay, thank you.
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2: BBC News with Danielle Jaworowiecka. Thousands of people have spent a second night outdoors in Venezuela as rescuers race against time to reach survivors under rubble after Wednesday's twin earthquakes. At least 235 people are known to have died, but the final number is expected to be much higher as the extent of the destruction becomes clear. Social media is filled with posts of people searching for news of loved ones, while an independent website set up to register the missing lists tens of thousands as unaccounted for. Here's our reporter Vanessa Silva.
3: I'm right now in the Chacao municipality. This is one of the areas most affected in the city, since it's the point where the geological fault line runs through. This area was affected during the earthquake that hit the city in 1967 and is affecting now. The damage that were at that moment are now being repeated.
2: A court in Germany has sentenced a man to life in prison for the deadly attack on a Christmas market in the eastern city of Magdeburg in 2024. The man, officially identified only as Taleb A, was found guilty of murdering a 9-year-old boy and 5 women. More than 300 people were injured when he drove into a crowd. The head of Ukraine's counterintelligence operations has been convicted of spying for Russia. Colonel Dmytro Kozyura passed on information, including details of troop movements and critical infrastructure. He was given a life sentence for treason. Paul Moss reports.
4: He was working for Moscow all along, one of the most senior figures in the Ukrainian intelligence service, the SBU. The court heard Dmytro Kozyura was recruited by Russia back in 2018. Money was the motivation, and he passed on details of other people working for the SBU, presumably in case some of them might be open to Russian offers. Because of Colonel Kozyura's seniority, the SBU called this an unprecedented case. But thousands of Ukrainians have been investigated for spying. Similar betrayal apparently not uncommon.
2: Hundreds of thousands of people in Japan have been ordered to evacuate their homes due to the risk of flooding and landslides as two tropical storms approach the country. Here's our correspondent in Kyoto, Kurumi Mori.
5: We don't see this very often. I mean, Japan is prone to many natural disasters, unfortunately, but this double storm system is really bringing some heavy rain, strong winds, and it's already hitting southern and western Japan. Forecasters warn that these two storms could cross and interact sometime over the weekend. So in the coming days, to create that phenomenon, the Fujiwara effect, and that would really make the path of both of those storms a bit harder to predict.
2: You're listening to The World News from the BBC. South Korea's former First Lady Kim Gun-hee has been sentenced to 7 years in prison for solicitation and bribery. The court in Seoul said she'd used her status as a presidential spouse to sell official positions for high-value jewellery, bags and paintings. The transactions are said to have taken place ahead of the inauguration in 2022 of her husband, the now-jailed former president Yoon Suk-yeol. France's state-owned energy giant EDF says it will give schools, kindergartens and daycare centres millions of dollars for air cooling systems as the country swelters through a fierce heatwave. Some $100 million worth of grants will be provided for equipment and projects. Many schools ill-equipped to deal with the heat have been forced to close as temperatures peak. A New York City housing board has voted to freeze rents for about 1 million regulated apartments for up to 2 years, delivering a key campaign promise of Mayor Zoran Mamdani. The decision by the Rent Guidelines Board was greeted with cheers and whistles from hundreds of people in Manhattan. Mr. Mamdani called it an historic victory for New York City tenants. Shares have fallen in trading in Asia at the end of a rollercoaster week amid concerns that a possible bubble in the tech sector could soon burst. South Korea's KOSPI index fell more than 8%, having seen wild swings in recent days. Here's our business reporter Suranjana Tiwari in Singapore.
1: it does take time to build out that AI infrastructure. And it takes even more time before AI will start showing those returns on investment. For example, improved productivity, which could ultimately lead to economic growth for countries around the world. So there are still lots of questions and a lot of time. And essentially, all these investors are currently putting in money for something that we won't see the returns of many, many years down the line.
2: That's the latest BBC News.

0: Is everybody in? Is everybody in? Is everybody in? The ceremony is about to begin.
1: Ladies and gentlemen, from Los Angeles, California, The Doors!

All right, all right, all right. Hey, listen, listen, listen, man. Listen, man. I don't know how many of you people believe in astrology. Yeah, that's right. That's right, baby. I am a Sagittarius. The most philosophical of all the signs. But anyway, I don't believe in it. I think it's a bunch of bullshit myself. But I tell you this, man. I tell you this. I don't know what's going to happen, man. But I want to have my kicks before the whole shithouse goes up in flames. All right. All right.

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3: BBC News with Danielle Jaworowiecka. Thousands of people have spent a second night outdoors in Venezuela as rescuers race against time to reach survivors under rubble after Wednesday's twin earthquakes. At least 235 people are known to have died. The BBC's Vanessa Buschluter says international rescue teams have arrived in the worst affected areas.
4: A team from the Mexican military, a Swiss rescue team, and one from El Salvador, all who've got very good expertise in trying to salvage people from these situations. They've got drones, they've got highly trained dogs. A civilian team from Mexico, known as the Moles, Los Topos, is also on its way there. They are well known for having the best search dogs, and they have saved many lives in the past.
3: A senior Iranian official says safe passage through the Strait of Hormuz can't be guaranteed under any arrangement that bypasses Tehran. In a social media post, the deputy foreign minister referred to ambiguous arrangements and parallel routes, an apparent reference to Oman, which has set up a route through the strait along its coast. The shipping giant Evergreen has confirmed one of its vessels was attacked as it left the strait through Omani waters on Thursday. A court in Germany has sentenced a man to life in prison for the deadly attack on a Christmas market in the eastern city of Magdeburg in 2024. He was found guilty of murdering a 9-year-old boy and 5 women. More details from Bethany Bell.
5: The court imposed the maximum sentence on Taleb al-Abdul Mohsen. Prosecutors say he drove through the crowded Christmas market at speed when it was packed with revelers. Prosecutors said Taleb al-Abdul Mohsen, a refugee, planned the attack well in advance and had acted alone. They said his motives were primarily personal. A psychiatric expert said he had a narcissistic personality disorder and an overwhelming need for attention.
3: People in Japan have been ordered to evacuate their homes as two tropical storms approach the country. This could result in an atmospheric phenomenon known as the Fujiwara effect when two storms interact, making forecasting their movements and strengths more difficult. Our correspondent Kurumi Mori has more details.
6: 1 million residents across Japan, including about 100,000 here in the Kyoto region alone, have been ordered to move away from their homes and any dangerous bodies of water as river levels just continue to rise. You're increasing that risk of flooding and landslides. Government officials clearly a bit worried. We've been checking with the Ministry of Land and Transport, and they say that the severe weather has impacts all across transportation in the country.
3: Tropical storm Mekala is bringing gusts of nearly 150 kilometres per hour and heavy rain. Typhoon Higos is also moving northwards over waters east of the Philippines. You're listening to the World News from the BBC. The European Commission is planning to exclude military-age men from Ukraine when it extends its temporary protection directive for Ukrainian refugees. The Commission said the need to protect those fleeing the war remained clear, but it said that had to be balanced with the country's overall ability to defend itself. Kyiv has faced growing problems recruiting fighters as the war drags on, despite banning men aged 18 to 60 from leaving the country. France's state-owned energy giant EDF says it'll give schools, kindergartens and daycare centres millions of dollars for air cooling systems as the country swelters through a fierce heatwave. Some $100 million worth of grants will be provided for equipment and projects. In Britain, there's growing pressure on the government to do more to help people cope, as Matt McGrath reports.
7: This unrelenting heatwave is taking a toll, not just on schools and transport, but on people's health. London's ambulance service had its busiest ever day for life-threatening emergencies earlier this week, responding to more than 600 of the most serious call-outs, including cardiac arrests. The government's own climate advisers have repeatedly warned that preparations for warmer conditions are falling well short of what's needed, as climate change makes heatwaves more frequent and more intense.
3: South Korea's former First Lady Kim Gun-hee has been sentenced to 7 years in prison for solicitation and bribery. The court in Seoul said she'd used her status as a presidential spouse to sell official positions for high-value jewellery, bags and paintings. At the World Cup, in Group D, Australia and Paraguay have both qualified for the knockouts. In the other game, Turkey, who were already eliminated, beat co-hosts the United States 3-2, getting the winning goal with the final kick of the game. The US nevertheless still finished top of the group. And those are the latest stories from BBC.
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1: Freirad.

Spent a long and lonely trip, but I'm glad I took it, cause it was well worth it. Got to read a couple books and do some research before I reached my verdict. Never thought that I was perfect, always thought that I had a purpose. I used to wonder if I'd live to see my first kiss. The most difficult thing that I did was recite my own words at a service, realizing the person I was addressing probably wasn't looking down from heaven. Cooking up something in a hell's kitchen, trying to listen in or eavesdrop from some other dimension. It was self-serving, just like this is. Conveniently religious, on Easter Sunday and on Christmas, the television went from being a babysitter to a mistress. Technology made it easy for us to stay in touch while keeping a distance, so we just stayed distant and never touched. Now all we do is text too much. I don't remember much from my youth, maybe my memory is repressed, or I just spent too much time wondering if I'd live to have sex. I fell in love for the first time in fourth grade, but I didn't have the courage to talk to her. In eighth grade, I wrote the note and slipped it in somebody else's locker. Considered killing myself because of that. It was a big deal. It was a blown cover. It was over for me. My goose was cooked. Stick a fork in me. The jig is up. Blew my chances. The rest is history. Our future was torn asunder. It became abundantly clear I was only brought here to suffer. At least I didn't include my name. Thankfully, I wrote the whole note in code, and it had 10 layers of scotch tape safety seal, making it impossible to open. Plus, it was set to self-destruct. Whoever read it probably died laughing. I wonder if they lived long enough to realize what happened. A year later, I came to understand that wasn't love that I was feeling for her. I had someone else to obsess over. I was older, I was very mature. I forged my time signature while practicing my parents' autograph, cause I was failing math. Disconnected the phone when I thought the teacher would call my home. Checked the mailbox twice a day, at the end of a long dirt road. Steamed open a couple envelopes, like I was in private detective mode. If you snoop around long enough for something in particular, you're guaranteed to find it. For better or worse, that's how I learned it's best to just keep some things private. It was the best of times. Was the end of time.

Therapy couldn't break me. Never learned a word that would ensure safety, so I spoke softly. And I tiptoed off, and the door to my room was like a big old coffin. The way that it creaked when I closed it shut, anxieties peaked when it opened up. As if everything that I was thinking would be exposed, I still sleep fully clothed. It was the best of times. It was beautiful, it was brutal, it was cruel. It was business as usual, heaven, it was hell. Used to

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3: BBC News with Eileen McHugh. Venezuela's interim president, Delcy Rodriguez, says nearly 600 people are now known to have died when two huge earthquakes struck on Wednesday. She said around 3,000 others had been injured and that the military was taking control of the most affected areas. The deputy spokesman for the United Nations, Jens Lerke, says help is on the way.
4: We have a total of 25 teams, both search and rescues and medical teams from across the world deploying with a total of 1,000 rescue personnel, with more to come.
3: A senior Iranian official says safe passage through the Strait of Hormuz can't be guaranteed under any arrangement that bypasses Tehran. In a social media post, the deputy foreign minister referred to ambiguous arrangements and parallel routes, an apparent reference to Oman, which has set up a route through the strait along its coast. The shipping giant Evergreen has confirmed one of its vessels was attacked as it left the strait through Omani waters on Thursday. No one was hurt. A court in Germany has sentenced a man to life in prison for the deadly attack on a Christmas market in the eastern city of Magdeburg in 2024. He was found guilty of murdering a 9-year-old boy and 5 women. More details from Bethany Bell.
5: The court imposed the maximum sentence on Taleb al-Abdul Mohsen. Prosecutors say he drove through the crowded Christmas market at speed when it was packed with revelers. Prosecutors said Taleb al-Abdul Mohsen, a refugee, planned the attack well in advance and had acted alone. They said his motives were primarily personal. A psychiatric expert said he had a narcissistic personality disorder and an overwhelming need for attention.
3: The National Statistics Bureau in France says it's been the victim of a cyber attack. The government office says hackers stole the personal data of some 13,000 current and former agency employees. It said the breach involved identities, professional information and contact details. The European Commission is planning to exclude military-age men from Ukraine when it extends its temporary protection directive for Ukrainian refugees. Some EU members are concerned that an increasing number of arrivals are men of conscription age. The EU Migration Commissioner, Magnus Brunner, said the extension will protect the families who have built their lives in Europe, but it will also take into account Ukraine's evolving defence needs.
6: Our proposal provides that temporary protection should not be granted to newly arriving persons who are not allowed to leave Ukraine because of their military obligations under Ukrainian law. And this is what Ukraine has asked us to do, and this is what we are doing.
3: BBC News. The authorities installed by Russia in Crimea have declared a state of emergency as Ukraine intensifies its attacks on the annexed peninsula. The Moscow-appointed governor of Crimea said in a social media post the move would facilitate decision-making to ensure stable operations, but did not specify what this meant in practice. Japan is bracing for the arrival of 2 tropical storms. Many flights and train services have been cancelled. About 1 million people have been told to evacuate their homes because of the risk of flooding and landslides caused by heavy rain. Kurumi Mori is in Tokyo.
7: The heavy rain is quite intense. I just got back from Kyoto, which is a 2-hour Shinkansen bullet train ride away from Tokyo. There is a river that runs along the city called Kamo River, and I've never seen it so high and almost flooding over the sides of the pedestrian walk. So it is an intense, quite heavy rains that I haven't seen before, impacting everything from transport to business, and people in Japan are on high alert.
3: South Korea's former First Lady Kim Gun-hee has been sentenced to 7 years in prison for solicitation and bribery. The court in Seoul said she used her status as a presidential spouse to sell official positions for high-value jewellery, bags and paintings. The transactions are said to have taken place ahead of the inauguration in 2022 of her husband, the now-jailed former president Yoon Suk-yeol. France's state-owned energy giant EDF says it will give schools, kindergartens and daycare centres millions of dollars for air cooling systems as the country swelters through a fierce heat wave. Some $100 million worth of grants will be provided for equipment and projects. Many schools, ill-equipped to deal with the heat, have been forced to close as temperatures peak. That's the latest from BBC.
1: Dzień dobry, cześć, witajcie. 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

0: They take off, they jump and land, achieve goals, celebrate. 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

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Hey!

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And this one coming straight from the master himself, K.

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2: Hallo. Hallo, guten Abend. Hallo. Guten Abend. Hopefully we're on air. I don't know, there's some technical weirdness going on. It's just me, Leon, tonight. This show is called Sensations in the Dark. And Dave is away in Vienna. Drew has only just got back from his stint out at sea, so I'm on my own, which means I'm going to play lots and lots of music. Great music like this Stone Cold classic, The Message, from Grandmaster Flash and The Furious Five.

Rachel's money there, Gorgeous, I think. That's a song called Breathe Easy. Before that, we had Ali Baba Cisse from Mali, and the song was Kaya. Before that was Tom Waits' Pony from his Mule Variations album, came out in 1999. And we started the show tonight with Grandmaster Flash and the Furious Five with The Message, which is one of the first big hip hop hits, really. And 1982, that one. I think that was a good start to the show. I enjoyed that music. Now we are going to play Willie Nelson doing his fantastic version of Always on My Mind.

And so now I'd like to say, people can change anything they want to. And that means everything in the world. People are running about following their little tracks. I am one of them. But we've all got to stop just following our own little mouse trail. People can do anything. This is something that I'm beginning to learn. People are out there doing bad things to each other. It's because they've been dehumanized. It's time to take the humanity back into the center of the ring and follow that for a time. Greed, it ain't going anywhere. They should have that in a big billboard across Times Square. Without people, you're nothing. That's my speech.

Yeah. Cheche Kul Mukasa from Antibalas featuring Myra Vega. That is on the Daptone record label, and it's on the Daptone Gold compilation album, which is just absolutely fantastic. That song is like honey for the soul, I think. And talking of which, that is a phrase I've taken, I took from Joe Strummer talking about another song. We had a little snippet of the great, late great Joe Strummer there talking about how without people you're nothing. After he'd introduced Nina Simone with her amazing, amazing version of To Love Somebody, the Bee Gees track, which she had a hit with about 2 years after the Bee Gees recorded it. I'll just talk about that again in a minute. But before that, we had Marty Robbins, this sort of country and westerns of Romeo and Juliet, El Paso. Before that was Thermals, Pillar of Salt. And we kicked off that section with Willie Nelson's version of Always on My Mind, which was a big hit in America, at least in 1982. 10 years after it was written, and about 8 or so years after Elvis had a big hit with it. But it was recorded quite a few times before Elvis turned it into a massive hit song, actually. But it's it became a bit of a signature for Willie Nelson too. To Love Somebody, what an amazing song from the Bee Gees. That version by Nina Simone is my favourite version of it. It's been done lots of times, but the rumor was that they'd written it with Otis Redding in mind, but sadly Otis Redding died very young, 26, I think. He was in a Christmas of 1967, December 67, and so he never got a chance to record that song. Very sadly, I'm sure it would have been amazing if he had sung it, because he was just an incredible, incredible singer. And we'll listen to a bit of Otis Redding now, doing fa fa fa fa fa, sad song.

0: put this to you, though, that Elijah Muhammad teaches separatism, that the two races shall live, that the blacks shall have their own.
1: Well,
0: But can I ask you about that? Wouldn't it make more sense and cause less pain all round in the struggle for in this battle if it was integration rather than separatism? I mean, why do you reject integration?
2: Well, I tell you, number one, we don't want to start the people to think it wrong. We don't hate nobody. But Elijah Muhammad teaches us the truth of God that's never been taught to our people or nobody, really. He teaches us that God beautified the planet Earth by separating everybody in different countries to themselves. Chinese are in China, Englishmen's in England, Puerto Ricans in Puerto Rico, Ethiopians in Ethiopia, Arabians in Arabia, Egyptians in Egypt. And Americans took that country anyway and then stole us. So you're going to always have chaos and trouble. It's a savage country. I notice here the policemen don't carry guns. They're not even out to hit people with sticks. Born America, they got two policemen, five policemen in one car watching each other. Each has got a pistol. One's got a machine gun. One's got a shotgun and two dogs. And they crawl the streets day and night. And they shooting, pound, hitting. Just crazy, see? And I understand that the worst people in England at that time ran to America for some reason and to that part of the world, and then the slavery came and caused all the corruption. But we've been there 600 years, and there ain't no peace between black and whites because the cultures are different. Like Chinese and Mexicans cannot integrate. The music is different. The eating is different.
0: But do you think if to ever get this sort of separate state, do you think it can be achieved bloodlessly, or do you think there will be a fight?
2: Well, it won't be on our part. We're taught that it's impossible for us to be violent with the most powerfulest military country on the planet. America's awful powerful. She makes all the guns, all the machines, all the bullets, taught us how to shoot the guns. And it's totally impossible for 30 million black people to be violent against 170 million. We need a mental revolution, unity and coming together, and not physical. So when he says separation, what he's saying is that black people must do something for themselves and not always beg white people to move in the neighborhoods, but clean their own neighborhoods. And another thing, when you say integration, it comes under intermarriage too, right? All
0: right,
2: been together.
0: Right, sure.
2: And I'm sure no intelligent white person watching this show, or no intelligent white man in his or her right white mind, want black boys and black girls marrying their white sons and daughters and in return introducing their grandchildren as half brown, kinky-haired black people.
0: I wouldn't object to that.
2: Well, you wouldn't, but a lot of them would.
0: Well, I'm sure a lot of people.
2: And
0: no, this is the point.
2: What I'm trying to say is this. And you don't have it. You say you don't, but you don't have it. You really ain't going to have it. You're on the show, and you got to say that.
0: No, that's not true.
2: Why would you want to do that?
0: Because I don't think I'm any different from you, you see.
2: Yeah, we're much different.
0: I think society's made us different.
2: You know we're different. We're all together.
0: But society's made us different.
2: No, not society. God made us different.
0: No, we're just human beings. He made all of us.
2: We all, listen, bluebirds fly with bluebirds. Red birds want to be with red birds. Listen, tell me when I'm wrong. Pigeons want to be with pigeons.
0: But
2: tell
0: we
2: me
0: have
2: when
0: intelligence.
2: I'm
0: wrong.
2: They don't have intelligence, but yet they stay together. We should have more intelligence than them, right? Buzzards are with buzzards. Yeah. Buzzards are with buzzards. Bluebirds are with bluebirds. They all are birds, but they've got different cultures. The eagles like to hang out in the mountains. The buzzard like to fly around the desert.
0: Well,
2: the bluebird like to fly around the trees and the grass.
0: There'd be certain problems, a buzzard mating with a sparrow, wouldn't there?
2: What?
0: There'd be certain...
2: Right. And that's, we have the problems, too.
0: I don't see
2: no black and white couples in England or America walking around proud holding their children.
0: That's because society...
2: And going out.
0: That's society's fault. We've got to educate people around it.
2: Well, life is too short for me to be raised catching hell for something like that. I'd rather go and be my own. I have a beautiful daughter, beautiful wife. They look like me. We're all happy, and I don't have no trouble. I have no trouble. I ain't that much in love with no woman to go through all that hell. Ain't no one woman that good.

0: I'm not Kaywood. Hey, I'm putting on that
1: thing on. Hey, koi. Guna, enga kago koi. Aja wa.
0: I'm going to do that thing.
1: I'm going to do that thing.

a sluggish economy. Inflation, recession hits the land of the free. Standing unemployment lines.

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Let's all reach off the state. Gee, the money is really great. We just get by however we can. We all got a duck.

bread, 5 pound blocks of cheese, bags of groceries, social security has run out.

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To go back through all those tracks that we just listened to, that was Delroy Washington with Freedom Fighters. Before that, Ricky Allen, Cut You Loose. Circle Jerks, When the Shit Hits the Fan. Pixies, Caribou. Joe Strummer and the Mescaleros, Johnny Appleseed. Before that was Sabu Doriente, Yawehi. Then we had Neil Young and Crazy Horse, Cortez the Killer. Before that was Lee Fields, Could Have Been. Then it was Super Furry Animals, Northern Lights. Before that, Castu Costro, Ajubaula, Van Morrison, Madam George, and Mighty Diamonds, The Right Time. I said I wasn't going to talk much tonight. I just would rather play lots and lots of music. We have time for maybe three or four more. This is Black Flag and TV Party.

have to walk. Keep waving at the taxis, they keep turning their lights off.